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nevermore. Ooh, to call your name. I say, when you left, you broke my heart. Because I never thought we'd part. 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

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I'm your host, James, and this show is Where is Brooklyn, where we listen to new albums at the intersection of jazz and other genres of creative music from New York City and around the world. Usually on the show, we play a mix of recent jazz albums, but for this episode, we're focusing just on one artist, who's the incredible pianist Marta Varellas. You just heard the track Fly from an album released in June of this year, where Varellas is a side person playing with frequent collaborator bassist Ingebert Hacker-Flatten. This track is from Hacker-Flatten's band called Exit Gnar. And that was the title track from the album Fly, which was recorded live in Oslo in September 2025. The musicians you heard were Amelie Dahl on saxophone, Carl Nyberg, also on saxophone and electronics, Jonathan Horn on guitar, Ingebert Hacker-Flatten on bass, Olaf Olsen on drums, and the subject of today's show, Marta Varellas on piano. Varellas, who's based in Amsterdam, is one of the most exciting jazz pianists around and consistently releases one amazing record after another, so I wanted to profile her and listen to music that she's involved with for the 2 hours of this radio show. So we'll keep the music going and we'll switch from Varellas as a side person to her solo piano recording that she put out in 2022 on the Relative Pitch label. That album is called From a Grain of Earth. On this music, you'll hear Varellas with one of her signature sounds, which is prepared piano. We're going to listen to the tracks In Waves, followed by the title track, A Grain of Earth. After that, we'll hear more music by the remarkable pianist Marta Varellas, and I'll announce the details of that music at the next mic break. So I hope you'll enjoy this music. You are listening to the radio station WVKR, the home of independent radio in the Hudson Valley, and this show is Where is Brooklyn? Enjoy!

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This show is Where is Brooklyn, where every week we play a mix of recent jazz and experimental music, both from New York City and around the world. On today's episode, we're focusing just on one artist, the incredible European pianist Marta Vareles. We just heard a set that started with her 2022 release on the Relative Pitch Records label. That album is called A Grain of Earth, and you heard the tracks In Waves, followed by the title track A Grain of Earth. Next, we heard a duet with the bassist Ingebred Hacker-Flatten, whose music you heard at the top of the show. The track we heard is called Unnamed Star, and that's from the album Sunlit Starlings, which came out in November 2023. It was Marta Vareles on piano and Ingebred Hacker-Flatten on bass. After that, we went to a group led by Marta Vareles called Amawi. We heard the track The Space My Body Fills. That's from the album Wave, which came out in November 2023 on Relative Pitch, and it was Marta Vareles on piano, Anno Gavert on drums, and Wilbert Dejeune on bass. Then we heard another much different trio. That was the trio of Sakina Abdu on saxophone and Toma Gaband on percussion, along with Marta Vareles, from the album called Hammer, Roll, Leaf, which came out in November 2024, also on Relative Pitch. And we heard the track Roll the Leaf. For the two tracks after that, we went to duos, both also on Relative Pitch, which has been a steadfast documenter of Marta Vareles' music. First, we heard the duo of Marta Vareles with Ada Rav, and we heard the track In the Capricious Garden from Peel/Mondo, which came out in September 2025. That was Ada Rav on saxophone and Marta Vareles on piano. Then we heard Marta Vareles with the guitarist, Andy Moore. That was from the album Escape, and we heard the track Maintenance Cabbage. That was music released in June 2024. Finally, we ended that track with a bit of a left turn. Marta Vareles is usually known as a player of the acoustic piano, but she also plays keyboards, and we heard her on keyboards on the track Odd Numbers, which she plays on the album Cognac, with Sebastian Jansen, who played drums, Rupert Kaskowitz, who plays guitar, Ken Vandermark on reeds, and that music was released on April 2024. Okay, I hope you liked that set. That was music that documents a wide variety of sounds from Marta Vareles, who is known for being able to play at the highest level, both in free improv and also larger groups, always bringing her unique and readily identifiable sound. All right, for the last half of this show, we're going to hear from just two albums. First of all, Vareles has a new album out on Relative Pitch. It came out in May. That album is called Still Life with Lemons. This album documents a band that she brought to the BIM House in Amsterdam in October 2024. That band is the leader Marta Vareles on piano and synthesizer, the trumpet player Ben Lamar Gay, Ab Bars on clarinet and tenor saxophone, and also Karen Nigg on clarinet and alto sax, Ingebred Hacker-Flatten once again on bass, and Frank Rosley on drums. This new album is called Still Life with Lemons, and we're going to hear the opening track, Birds, followed by The Sky Blushes Sunset, a track that features Vareles' composition rather than her piano. Then we're going to close out the show with one long track with Vareles as a side person with Dave Rempus. In April 2024, Rempus put out an album with his group, The Outskirts. That album is called Orbital. The Outskirts is Dave Rempus on alto and tenor saxophone, Ingebred Hacker-Flatten on bass, Frank Rosley on drums, with special guest Marta Vareles on piano. We're going to hear the track Angular Momentum. Okay, so that's the music. That'll take us to the end of our show.
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I'm your host, James, and this show has been Where is Brooklyn? We're now at the end of the show. You heard a long set that focused on the piano music of Martha Varela's. We started that set with two tracks from her recent album called Still Life with Lemons, which came out in May 2026 on Relative Pitch. We heard the tracks Birds and The Sky Blushes Sunset. The band was Martha Varela's on piano and synthesizer, Ben Lamar Gay on trumpet and electronics, Ab Barrows and Karen Nigg on clarinet and saxophone, Inga Red Hacker-Flatten on bass, and Frank Rosley on drums. Then we concluded that set with a long track called Angular Momentum. That is from a band called The Outskirts, which is Dave Rempus on alto and tenor saxophone, Ingebreg Hacker-Flatten once again on bass, Frank Rosley once again on drums, and special guest Martha Varela is on piano. The album is called Orbital, which came out in April 2026 on Aerophonic Records. That was our set. I hope you enjoyed that music. If you like the piano music of Martha Varela's, keep on listening, because she puts out a lot of music. It's all great, and she's really one of the stars of creative jazz music. So until next time, keep your radio locked right here to radio station WVKR, and I'll see you back here at the same time and the same place next week on the radio show Where is Brooklyn? Be well.

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Yes, you must see New Orleans. 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

0: 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You know? He makes me wait for it.
1: No,
0: 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You can't get this nowhere else. You can't get this in Dallas. 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You can't find it in Chicago. 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The great city of New Orleans. Wow, wow, wow, wow.
2: Well, the reason I make you wait is, on Monday night, it's supposed to be a traditional show. We're supposed to play traditional New Orleans music. That's what you hired me for. Now, when he comes in here, then I got to change the whole program. Because he want to go uptown and then go downtown. Yeah, see, he from New Orleans. Don't let that suit fool you. All right. So, I'm from uptown. So, yeah.
3: Praise the Lord.
2: Yes, indeed. Praise the Lord. And, we're going to go in. Oh, yeah. Oh, yeah. It's all the same. It's the same spirit, no matter what you call it. I got you. All right. So, I'm going to take y'all uptown first, and then we're going to go downtown. Y'all ready?

0: Gerald Fritz. Gerald Fritz in the house, y'all. Make some noise.
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and your socks feel wet when you put them back on. Look around for a stranger, but even if gone, where did everybody go? Ain't nobody around. Some drive a bus, some drive a car, some

That was I Don't Love Nobody, Elizabeth Cotton. The song before that was Sittin' by the Road, Blaze Foley. The song before that was Harper Valley PTA, Loretta Lynn. The song before that was Don't Let the Sunshine Fool Ya, Townes Van Zandt. Up next, we have a version of Mississippi Half Step Uptown by the Grateful Dead.

That was Mississippi Half Step, Uptown, The Grateful Dead, live, English Town, New Jersey, September 3rd, 1977. Have an announcement. The second annual benefit concert celebrating 11 years of Locomotion on 91.3 WVKR will be held on Saturday, November 28th at the Falcon in Marlboro. Doors 5:30, music starts at 7. Reservations can be made by going to live at thefalcon.com or go to the November 28th date for the Local Motion Benefit Show. Up next, we have a song called Everything is Free, Gillian Welch.

That was Too Far Gone, Emmylou Harris. The song before that was Dark End of the Street, The Flying Burrito Brothers. Have another announcement. August 28th through 30th, 2026, the Summer Hoot returns with 3 days of roots, music, dancing, camping,

That was Tomato by Geese. The song before that was Jemima Surrender, Howard Tate. The song before that was Forgetting You, James Carr. Up next, we have Better Version of Me, Fiona Apple.

That was Angel Eyes, Willis Allen Ramsey. Looks like that'll be the last song for today. Tune in next week, Sunday morning at 7 a.m. Another show, Odds and Ends. Have a good rest of the Sunday. See everyone next week.

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It is a beautiful morning in the Hudson Valley. I was lucky enough to catch the Perseids meteor shower this week. Unfortunately, we weren't able to see it at its peak on Wednesday night because of the thunderstorms, but Ripley and I cowboy camped in the Catskills on Thursday night, and the meteors were still pretty spectacular. Anyway, got a pretty psychedelic show for y'all today, a bit heavier than the usual. We just wrapped up that first set with a new track from Holy Wave. That was See You in Hal, off their record I'm Dada, which came out in July. Stereo Lab before that with a long jammer. That was Jenny Andioline from the 1993 EP of the same name. There are several edits of that song, but that is the whole thing, uncut. Prior to that, we heard Moon Duo with Zoned, which is off a split 7-inch with Psychic Ills from 2012. Saw both of them play around that time in Brooklyn. Really loved that era of the Sacred Bones records scene. So much good music. The ever-prolific Velvet Meadow gave us Stoned, which was released as a single in July. Mandrake Handshake before that with Monolith off the Shake the Hand That Feeds You EP from 2021. That was preceded by Dead Meadow giving us Valmont's Pad, which is a sort of cover homage to Ennio Morricone's classic Valmont's Go-Go Pad from the 1968 film Danger Diabolic, directed by the great Mario Bava. It's off their album Force Form Free from 2022. Before that, we heard The Alps with Hallucinations off their record 3, which came out in 2008. And we kicked off things today with a hypnotic jam from the Telescopes that was called Revolutionary Blues, and it's off their latest release, Static Charge, from June. Behind me, you can hear the Sound Rays with the song Submarine. Don't forget to support them on Bandcamp. And if you are enjoying today's program and you would like to hear more, previous shows are archived on Mixcloud.com. Just search Strange Waves Radio. It is the top of the hour, so gotta do a station ID. 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And this is another extended edition of Strange Waves. Gonna go 2 hours instead of the regular one. Alright, gonna hear a song from Mirrors off the album Borderlands from 2018. This is The Blood That Runs the Border.

You are tuned into Independent Radio 91.3 WVKR FM Poughkeepsie, and this is Strange Waves. We just heard Natural Information Society with Moontide Chorus off their 2023 album, Since Time is Gravity. Prior to that, we heard Azimuth with Ask the Rain. That's from their record, Divergence, from last year. Basic before that, with Union Pool Melody, off their self-titled LP from June. Vestals gave us In Waking Dreams, off their album Forever Falling Toward the Sky, which came out in 2012. Before that, we heard MV and EE with You're My Jam. That's off their 2016 album, Root/Void. Feels like I always revisit that record at the end of the summer. That was preceded by Floral Image giving us The Dream, which came out as a single earlier this year. Musica Transonic before that with a Real Face Melter. That was Solid Static off their 1997 album of the same name. And that is a wrap for me today. Thank you for tuning in this morning. Until next week, stay safe out there, abolish ICE, and free Palestine.

0: And that was my album last weekend. Thank you guys so much for listening and for tuning in to your college radio station. I love you so much. I can't wait to play these songs live. I miss you. I love you. Bye.
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Rob. Let's go. Digging in the Crates Radio, broadcasting live, School of Higher Learning, straight here from beautiful Vassar College, Poughkeepsie. Stand up. It is a beautiful day in the neighborhood. And if you know anything about old school, when we have birthdays, we celebrate like the whole week. So why should that make hip hop any different? So we had like on the 11th was the 53rd birthday anniversary of hip hop. But we're going to close it out on Sunday. We celebrate hip hop every Sunday up here. You know what I mean? But we're going to get it in today. We're going to go old school. We're going to get some throwbacks. We'll get some newer stuff. We're just going to celebrate the culture of hip-hop throughout the years. Probably more old school than new school, but you know how we do it every Sunday, 12 to 3. I see my man Latif up in the building. Big shout out my man Ray Ray every Sunday, that brother showing the brother love. But we're going to rock out for you today, 12 to 3, DITC, independently on your 91.3 radio station. Tell a friend to tell a friend. You know how we do it every Sunday. Let's go.

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1: Shock, shock, shock the world, you see. 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
1: Yo, what's up, y'all? This Lost Professor right here, right now, chilling with Bill Skills, DJ Bill Skills, digging in the Crates Radio 91.1.

Like I said, 53.

congratulations to Susie on her retirement from Vassar. Big shout to her. Big shout to Sean as well. I see him. Sugar Bear. So big shout to Chuck Smash if he's out there as well. Hip hop junkie. My fellow brother. But big shout to everybody tuning in. Like I said, you do not only have to tune in on 91.3. You can also stream us like my man Douglas is. Apple Music, search WVKR. You can also go on the TuneIn app, search WVKR FM. There's WVKR.org as well. So there's many platforms to listen to us on your Sunday afternoon. And like I always tell y'all, tell a friend to tell a friend to tell a friend. You know what I mean? We get it in every Sunday, 12 to 3, DITC. But like I said, just for the love of hip hop, we are doing it today. And said, you know, I usually on the birthday, I always go straight old school. But I was like, you know, let's pay some love to the eras. And, you know, not saying you're going to hear some Drake today or something like that. But, you know, we're going to get it in. 12 to 3, DITC. So big shout out to my man, El Gaunt. This is his track right here, Throwback. So Simple. He got another album out as well, just recently released. Big shout to my man Carlos Worldwide. He be sending me like they had the listening party. So big shout to my brother El Gaunt, for real. Go Google the brother. Look him up, El Gaunt. Support that real hip hop. 12 to 3 DITC. But we're going to get back into the mix. Like I said, celebrating the birthday of hip hop. It was earlier in the week, but old school, if you know old school, you got to celebrate your birthday the whole week. So since it was like earlier in the week, we are definitely blasting it on Sunday. But we celebrate hip-hop every Sunday, do we not? But let's get back into the mix. 12 to 3, DITC.

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1: 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This is Stretch Armstrong, and I don't know how you do it, but I'll see you in another 20 years.

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for those that are slow. My dude is Bill Skills, and you are now presently tuned into the finest DRES Black Sheep for one day and forever.

Like I said, we run through them. 53 years of hip hop. Man, remember when it was supposed to be a fad? Every Sunday, 12 to 3, DITC independently.

What's good? This is Big Psych, Psycho Less, world famous beat, and I'm chilling here at 91.3. And we doing it NYC style. My man Big Bill over here. Bill Skills, you know. Big Psych, Psycho Less, Planet of the Crates coming, alright? One love, beat nuts, one. 91.3.

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You never know what we are going to get into. It is the culture, be it like breaks, emceeing, you know, dancing. Last week, you know, I went off left lane, did some like 90s house music, because like I said, that was an era that it doesn't you don't have to be rhyming. You don't have to be like doing something, you know. Some of that is an offspring of like, you know, cats were breakdancing. Breakdancing kind of like left, went into a newer form of like house music, and that still had that energy. Cats went there and they still repped the culture and all that good stuff, which we embody each and every Sunday. And this week, like I said earlier, this week, hip hop anniversary, 53 years, which is crazy because your boy is like 54. Now, I didn't grow up around the culture, which is the beautiful thing to the whole, the love of the culture, man, is like people think you have to be brought up in the culture or live in the Bronx or doing all that stuff, and you know that you were close to it, but that it is like a virus, man. Once it captures you wherever you are at, and like I said, I'm 54, and it was like middle school, being exposed to people in areas that weren't really. Even though you were late to class, years had passed. Wherever you jump into it, you know, you got to do your lessons. That's the one thing I say about hip-hop. Like I said, it's not 53 years of hip-hop, just the music. It's 53 years of the culture, and there's all avenues of the culture. Like I said, graffiti, breakdancing, emceeing, all that. And, of course, knowledge reigns supreme. And you have to have the lessons done if you love hip-hop. You know, you can't just say you're a fan of hip-hop and you just play what is out right now and you just only go forward. And then you kind of, like, poo-poo the, like, old-school area and, like, say certain things or don't feel like it. Like, yeah, some stuff may be early stuff. Like I said, I was playing Rappin' Duke. It may be not be as complex, but man, you cannot tell me some of the lyrics out today are super complex that are like being played on the regular. So it's not like that was what is stopping people. And it was the music, it was the energy, people were dancing, people were having good times. It was always competition. But like I said, it evolves into all avenues. So we are going to take it there, like I said. Today we're doing 53 years of hip-hop. I threw in some Duckworth. That goes out to the kids, my sons. One of their favorites right there. But like I said, we're just jumping all over the board. Some of the joints I'm feeling. 53 years. Deep in the crates on your Sunday afternoon. If you were late to class, like I said,

Billskillz, B-I-L-L-S-K-I-L-L-Z. And you can catch some shows to hold you over until the weekend. But we continue. Deep in the crates, big shout to all the listeners that are out there, always showing love. You know who you are. Goes out to all y'all. Keep it locked. Deep in the crates on your Sunday afternoon. Let's go.

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This is OC of the DITC Immortals. 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You know how it goes down, digging in the crates, yer.

hip-hop is. 1-4 for the executioners, your man, Mr. Sinister. 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

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Yo, what's up? 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

music just gonna end it on a nice soulful type

We just running through tracks today, celebrating 53 years of hip-hop, the culture, and all that. Another one in the books. Hope everybody enjoyed their afternoon. Much love, my wifey, my boo, Stacy. Of course, big shout the B-Boys, Sir Benjamin J. Dot. Like I said, be on the lookout. But big shout to Jeffrey as well. Much love, Miss Cynthia. Much love, my moms. Hope everybody is enjoying the rest of their day.

Gentlemen and ladies, you are now in tune to my man Bill Skills on WVKR, Digging in the Crates, the longest running hip hop show in the universe. This is Stretch Armstrong, and I don't know how you do it, but I'll see you in another 20 years.

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If you've never seen that town, what a pity. Yes, you must see New Orleans. It will remind you of old-fashioned lace, a glass of wine will greet your smiling face.

It will remind you of old fashioned lace. A glass of wine will greet your smiling face. And if you should see a black eyed gal like mine, Valerina, then you know that you're

20 years ago. Live at Tipitina's, yo truly, in the barbecue swingers. 20 years later, we're live, yo truly, Kermit Ruffins in Urban of the Mayfield. And we live. Come on. Oh, yeah.

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1: It's every night. 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Says she's a mistreater. Won't treat no poor man right. When the sun goes down. Now, Eagle Rock, she was a woman. 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Eagle Rock was a woman. Sally Double on me, too. 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
1: Oh, it sure is. Thank you for that introduction, Nick. And it is time once again on this damp Sunday night in Poughkeepsie for Radio Showtime. Good evening. Thanks for tuning in.

0: horses are wet tonight, I think. Yes, 70 degrees and rain in Poughkeepsie. Feels like we had summer this morning, and then we went to autumn sometime around 1 o'clock, one of those days. But a good night for staying in and listening to the radio. And what radio we have for you? What time is it? Damned if it ain't. Ah, yes. Episodes of Counter Spy, Life with Luigi, Dimension X, perhaps a particularly prescient episode where a billionaire tries to conquer space by himself, and Richard Diamond, Private Detective. Our first episode this evening is Statue of Death from Counter Spy. Today, August 16th, back in 1949. Thank you for tuning in.
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1: And now, to Counter Spy. Over the hills of Tennessee, the late afternoon sun was low on the horizon. A young chemist stood on the grounds of the world's largest atomic plant, its grounds protected by high fences, its gates guarded by the latest scientific devices. As the young man walked along the grounds inside the main gate, he bent over and picked up a little gray cat.
6: Hello, kitty. How's Mildred? Mouse catching business pretty good, eh, Mildred?
7: Hey, Pop!
6: Huh?
7: Look out for that dog outside the gate.
6: Oh, Mildred, here he comes. Easy, Mildred. Now, don't jump down. That collie will take your head off. I lost you. Now you're in for a fight. Here, boy. Leave that cat alone. Come here. Come here, boy. Come here. Now, let's see a cop. Let's see a cop. What's your name, huh? Ah, Tommy, huh? Beautiful collie you are, Tommy. Yes, sir. Fine head, good long thick coat. Your master's whistling for you, Tommy. That man outside the gate, he's going to scold you for running in here. Go to him, Tommy. Go to him, boy.

0: Some more emery paper.
1: Yeah. Mr. Morton, you're working on that little statue of St. Cecilia like you was Michelo and Angelo.
0: I certainly didn't hire you because you had brains, Stubby. It's Michelangelo.
1: Here's your emery paper.
0: How does the statue look?
1: It's okay if you like antiques.
0: You'd never guess there's a vial of uranium compound worth $500,000 hidden in the neck, would you?
1: $500,000? I'd like to kiss it.
0: Kissing it's all right. But keep this stuff close to you long enough, and you'll become radioactive and die. Don't you ever touch this statuette without a pair of these special gloves.
1: I won't even kiss it. But, Mr. Morton, them foreign guys you're in touch with, will they pay off in their own dough or good old United States greenbacks?
0: Stubby, you and I have lived in this dinky town 50 miles from the atomic plant for 2 years, planning and working. Finally, success. We're going to be paid plenty in United States greenbacks.
1: That was a slick stunt, all right, getting this uranium compound out of the gate and stuck in the dog's long hair with adhesive tape.
0: Yeah. The dog was so low and ran so fast, even the Geiger counter at the gate didn't register it.
1: Boy, I done good when I hooked up with you, Mr. Morton. You got more brains than all them bank heisters and counterfeiters I ever worked with. But now we got this stuff, Mr. Morton. How do we get the statue out of the country?
0: You'll never guess, Stubby. Or will anybody else?
1: Yeah, have to be some way like nobody ever thought of, huh?
0: Remember every Sunday the past 2 months, I drove over to that mountain resort 100 miles west?
1: So?
0: At the big hotel, there's a certain guest I've been studying. A wealthy Mexican gentleman named Juan Sotillo. About 47, good character, and very religious.
1: Yeah?
0: He's visiting over at the resort, but his home is in Acapulco, Mexico. It's a famous beach resort.
1: Beach resort, huh?
0: And an ideal place for us to catch a ship for Europe.
1: Say, maybe we could stay a while then.
0: Stay a while. Our theft of the uranium compound will be discovered any minute. We've got to get it to Acapulco fast. And that's where the Mexican gentleman, Senor Sotillo, is going to help us.
1: Oh, I don't get you.
0: Well, we're going over to visit him, Stubby. Get the car. I'll tell you more on the way. It's only about 10 miles more to the hotel where Senor Sotillo is staying, Stubby.
1: And what do we do then, Mr. Morton?
0: Every evening, about dusk, he walks along the shore of a little lake in back of the hotel. There are rowboats on the lake. I'm going to be rowing in one of them.
1: Oh, look, I hate rowing.
0: You won't be with me, Stubby. I want something to happen so this statue of St. Cecilia will mean a great deal to him. So that he won't part with it under any conditions.
1: Look, Mr. Morton, you hired me to help you. I've been with you 2 years, most of the time with my mouth hanging open to what you do. Why don't you explain to me about the boat and stuff?
0: We'll see this evening, Stubby. No matter what happens, don't come to me in the boat. That's what I want Senor Sotillo to do.

I see, Tio. Walking on the lake shore, right on schedule. Now's the time.

0: Yes, senor?
1: Mr. Sotillo, I'm the man you saved from drowning last evening.
0: Oh, yes. Senor Martin, come in, please.
1: Yeah. Senor Sotillo, I brought you a gift of appreciation. Let me show it to you.
0: Senor, it's beautiful.
1: A statue of St. Cecilia. It belonged to my mother before she died. Please take it.
0: No, Senor Morton. I could not accept such a beautiful gift.
1: But you saved my life. I want you to have it. I insist.
0: Well, I will cherish it, senor. I realize how dear it must be to you.
1: Senor Sotillo, are you staying in the States?
0: No, I am starting for my home in Acapulco, Mexico, tomorrow. I am driving down.
1: I'll be happy to know, sir, that my statue of St. Cecilia will be going with you.
0: Thank you, Mr. Morton. Why you stay con Dios? In English, one would say, may God be with you.

0: Elena!
1: Juan! Juan Sotillo! Oh, Juan, I've been waiting here at the mission all afternoon.
0: It is a long drive here from Tennessee, Elena. And I have 500 miles more to drive to my home.
1: Juan, I hoped perhaps this time you would stay.
0: Elena, I promised you that while I was in the States, I would think about us and come to a decision.
1: I love you very much, Juan.
0: I love you very much too, Elena. But listen, and try to understand.
1: You know I'll do whatever you say.
0: Your father is a fine man, a proud man. And you are all he has left. I too, in my way, am a proud man. And I know he does not want you to marry me.
1: But we will tell him my life does not belong to him anymore. It belongs to you.
0: Elena, I am much older than you. Your father wants you to be the wife of a younger man. And because I am older than you, I know something you do not. If you defy your father, he will die of bitterness and shame. And you could never forgive yourself or me.
1: Juan, you are a fine man. There is no other man like you.
0: Elena, I have something in the car here. Something I want you to have.
1: The statue of St. Cecilia.
0: Given to me by a man whose life I saved. It was very dear to him. What better could I do than give it to the one I love as our parting present?
1: Juan, I will keep it at the head of my bed always. I will never part with it. I shall pray every morning and night that she will watch over you and protect you.
0: Goodbye, Elena.
1: Goodbye, Juan. Goodbye, Juan. I love you forever.

0: Mr. Sotillo.
1: Huh? What are you doing here in my patio?
0: Don't you recognize me, Mr. Sotillo?
1: Senor Morton. The man whose life I saved in Tennessee.
0: And this is Stubby. A man who works for me.
2: Hi.
1: How do you do?
0: Mr. Sotillo. That statuette of St. Cecilia I gave you in the States. I need it back.
1: I do not have it.
2: Where is it?
1: I'm sorry, but I cannot tell you.
0: Why can't you tell us?
1: I cannot say that either.
0: Maybe this gun will make you think a little differently. Mr. Sotillo, if you don't want to be shot right this minute, walk out front to our car.

0: Theo, can you hear me? Again I ask you, where's that statuette?
1: I will not tell you.
0: Okay, Stubby, some more.
2: Yeah. You know, Morton, this guy can't take it no.
0: Hold it, Stubby. Senor Sotillo, listen to me. The reason you won't say where that statue of St. Cecilia is it because you might hurt somebody if you did?
3: Yes.
0: Now we're getting somewhere. Who is that person?
3: I would never tell. Not if you beat me for 100 years.
0: Does that person have the statuette?
3: Yes.
0: Listen, Sotillo. I gave you that statuette so you'd bring it down here to Acapulco. I knew, with your reputation, no one would suspect you. But hidden in that statue is $500,000 worth of a certain uranium compound.
3: What?
0: The statue is not lead. If anyone has it who doesn't know how to handle it, that person will become radioactive and die.
3: Senor, you try to frighten me with lies.
0: You have read of the effects of the atom bomb, the radioactivity which has caused deaths.
3: I will go and get the statuette.
0: Tell me where it is and we'll get
3: it. No. And you must promise not to follow me.
0: All right, I promise.
3: On your word of honor?
0: Yes, on my word of honor.
3: I must drive 500 miles. I will start now.
0: 500 miles?
3: Help me to my feet. I will be back in 3 days. On my honor.
4: You better hurry.
3: Yes. I must hurry. I must.
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1: And now, back to Counter Spy.

0: In the dim main room of a luxurious Mexican hacienda, two men tensely face each other.
1: Senor Sortillo, I must ask you to leave my house at once.
2: Senor Fuentes, I beg of you to let me see your daughter.
1: I will not.
2: You are right to be angry. But believe me, I would not come without a good reason.
1: You are a man of honor, senor. You told Elena you would never see her again. I am her father. I forbid you to see her now.
2: Senor, with all respect, I must see Elena. And I shall before I leave this house. Her life depends on it.
1: Her life, do you say? You must have great reason indeed to come here now. To use such words to... I am sorry. You could not have known.
2: Known?
1: I must remember. Even now that you loved her deeply. That is the door to her room.
2: Her room? Is she ill?
1: The doctors do not understand it. But they say there is no hope for her.
2: No hope?
1: She's dying, Senor Sotillo. That is her room. You may go in.

0: Elena.
1: Juan. Juan. Are you real?
0: Yes, Elena. I am real.
1: Let me touch you.
0: I am sorry, Elena. So bitterly. Terribly sorry.
1: Juan. On the table here, your statue of Saint Cecilia. It has been near me all the time.
0: I don't know what to say.
1: I am so happy you have come.
0: Elena, I'm going to take the statuette away.
1: Oh,
0: I must.
1: Very well, if you must, but for a moment, hold it where I can see it. And you... I'll be waiting for you, Juan. Sometime. Somewhere.
0: I promise. On my word of honor. I must leave now.
1: Goodbye, Juan. But I'll be waiting.

0: Sotillo.
1: Huh?
0: Sotillo, wait.
1: What? Oh, Senor Martin.
0: You have the statuette? Give it to me.
1: You promised you would not follow me.
0: With $500,000 at stake, Stubby, let him have it so he can...

0: Yes, this is Helen Ferguson, Mr. Harding's secretary. No, Mr. Harding's not here. He flew out this morning. He's already at the atomic plant in Tennessee.
1: And naturally, Mr. Harding, the theft of uranium compound from this atomic plant is a matter for the counterspies.
2: Well, Dr. Corning, what section of the plant do you believe it was stolen from?
1: Right from this laboratory section, Mr. Harding.
2: It's highly radioactive, isn't it?
1: Unless precautions are taken, it can be fatal. Pardon me, Mr. Harding.
2: Sure.
1: Yes?
3: What?
1: Yes. Yes, of course. Oh, that's awful. Awful. Yes, I'll tell Mr. Harding at once.
2: What is it, Doctor?
1: One of our young chemists, Selwood Parks, has just shot himself over at his house.
2: Oh?
1: And he left a suicide note addressed to you.
2: Let's get over there as fast as we can, Doctor. I want to read that note. I am killing myself because I committed treason, blackmailed by a man whose identity I never learned, but I followed his orders. I stole the uranium from the laboratory. Out in the yard, I picked up the yard cat. The man was on the outside of the gate with a collie shepherd dog. He let the dog run in through the gate, and there was a fight.
4: Of all the fiendishly clever schemes.
2: I petted the dog, but as I did so, I hid the vial under the collie's stomach with adhesive tape. The dog's owner whistled, and the dog ran out of the gate. It looked so natural, the guards paid no attention.
4: What a trick to have.
2: Now I cannot live on as a traitor. My wife, my children, forgive me.
4: What an end for a young fellow. If he could have given us just one clue to the identity of the man.
2: Maybe he did, Peters, without realizing it. In this part of the country, people prefer hounds. Not many have collie shepherd dogs. I want you to locate every collie shepherd dog within 100 miles of this plant. We're outside the town, Peters. You can drop the siren. Now, go ahead and tell me.
5: Well, we've located 119 collie shepherd dogs within 100 miles of the atomic plant.
2: And the owners all stood inspection?
5: The only odd situation is this family we're going to visit. 6 weeks ago, a man named Morton said he was going to Mexico and gave them his dog.
2: Well, that's worth investigating. I'm glad you brought along the Geiger counter, too.
5: With so much uranium compound taped to the body of the dog, even though it was only on him for a few minutes, it may have made him radioactive.
2: Yeah, there are some trucks ahead, Peter. Sound your siren. Time counts.

0: easy, boy. This isn't going to hurt.
1: All set with the counter, Dave.
0: I'll move the dog over this way, Father Peter.
1: Go with you, boy. Come on.
0: Now, let's try the Geiger counter. Oh, that's normal. Swing the dog over a little farther.
1: Come on, boy. There you go. Good boy. He sure is radioactive.
0: This is the dog without any question, Peter. Look at that needle. This dog will never live. Sorry, old boy.
1: Look at his eyes. I think he knows it, too.
0: Peters, you say the woman who has this dog now says that the man who gave it to her mentioned flying to Mexico.
1: Yes. I'll check any plane reservations made recently from around here to Mexico.
0: And contact the Mexican police. The thieves are going to want to get that uranium to some foreign country just as soon as they can.
2: Mr. Morton, I'm sure glad to see that boat.
3: Yes, Tubby. I'll be glad to get out of Acapulco, too. Not too happy about our disguises, though.
2: Well, it's the best we could do. You got the tickets.
3: Nice one, Tubby, for Europe.
2: Yeah, and $500,000 payoff, eh? Hey!
3: Yeah?
2: We ain't going to Europe in that little tub.
3: That's only the lighter to take passengers out to the ship. Oh. She's anchored way out.
2: Don't let that suitcase get out of your hands, sir.
3: Never.
2: Huh?
3: Get in line. We have to show our tickets.
2: Yeah. You know, I got a laugh.
3: What's funny?
2: Right in our hands. Enough uranium compound.
3: Shut up! Why don't you yell it out, you have to.
2: Here's the guy taking tickets.
4: Tickets, please. Please show your tickets.
3: There you are.
1: You two gentlemen?
2: Yeah, us two gentlemen.
1: Want a porter for that bag, sir?
3: I'll carry it.
1: Very well.
4: Just a moment.
3: We're delaying the line. Let's keep going, sir.
4: Stand where you are.
3: What?
2: A gun?
4: And another one. Right behind you, boy.
2: Right.
4: Walk through that door.
3: What is this?
4: United States counter spies. Peters, I've got them covered. See if they have guns.
1: Right. One each, Mr. Harding.
3: Mr. Harding, I protest this treatment.
4: If I'm wrong, I'll apologize. Peters, put the suitcase on the table.
1: All right.
0: Bring the Geiger counter closer.
1: Yeah.
0: Now, let's see. Papers. Books. Shirts, ties. Toilet articles. Morton, what's this wrapped in flannel?
3: Just a statuette.
0: Hear that? The Geiger counter tells us that whatever's in this flannel is radioactive. Open up, Peters. Let's see.
3: But I...
0: Well, statuette of St. Cecilia. Morton, is this where you hid the uranium compound you stole from the atomic plant?
3: I don't know what you're talking about.
0: You blackmailed a man in you helping you get it out with your own collie dog.
3: You're out of your mind. I never owned a dog in my life.
0: Just a moment. I have another way to make a test. Come on out, Tommy. Come on, boy.
4: He's jumping all over it.
3: That doesn't mean anything.
0: The dog hasn't forgotten you, has he?
3: Of
0: all the people here, he picked you right out. You killed him. Now he's putting the finger on you.

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2: The man-eating birds of prey that were used to execute a betrayer. 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And the 3 pennies worth of sulfur that were used to trick the killer the law couldn't touch. 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
0: Case of the Desert Explosion on Counter Spy. 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Counter Spy is a Phillips H. Lord production for Pepsi-Cola. Enjoy some Pepsi ice cold tonight.

0: I should say, don't drink Pepsi Cola. As a result of listening to these ads, you have the same sort of disclaimer that I put on the cigarette things, right? Soda is not so good for you. But plus, Pepsi never gave us a darn dime around here. So there's that. Counter Spy. From today, August 16th, back in 1949. Not a bad little potboiler there, though I have to say I do wonder the original audience for that, because it almost strikes me as sort of on the, not so much an adult detective series type, but more like a slightly more advanced than a children's adventure series. So I don't know. Maybe the original target audience was high schoolers or something. I guess that would be consistent with the Pepsi Cola, right? Also noticeable that a 12-ounce bottle of Pepsi was two glasses, so that's a 6-ounce glass. Glasses really have gotten bigger as time goes on, huh? Anywho, 6:35 on a Sunday night. Next up is Life with Luigi. We go back two more days to August 14th, 1949. After Life with Luigi, an interesting story of Dimension X and Richard Diamond, private detective, and a whole pile of 78s to bring you up to 10 o'clock. Temperatures holding steady, yes, steady at 70 degrees in Poughkeepsie. Good evening.
1: We invite you to enjoy Life. 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

When Luigi Basco left Italy to start his new life in America, he promised his mother that he would write and tell her about his adventures. So now let's read Luigi's letter as he writes to Mama Basco in Italy.

Dear Mamma Mia, most wonderful thing about America is the system of transportation they got here. Like a fella has told me, Luigi, in America is nothing easier than to get taken. If you want to go someplace, they got streetcars, buses, taxis, subways. And yesterday I'm even reading the paper how one fella is across the whole country by tram. Of course, the fastest way to travel here is by airplane. You should see those airplanes, Mamma Mia. All day long, they flying over Chicago. And I know they all are going to Washington. Because every time I look up, it's a say on the plane, DC-6. Next, the fastest thing to airplane in Chicago is the taxi. No, I make a mistake, Mamma Mia. Faster than a taxi is a pedestrian. He's got to be faster, or sooner would there be no pedestrians on it. But I'm not trusted the taxis. So, Mamma Mia, I'm going to use the central to the other transportation system right now, and I'm going to go to my night school class and take a bus.

0: Ah, here comes my bus. Good evening, Mr. Bus Driver.
1: All right, step up and have your dime ready.
0: Sure, here.
1: 10 pennies. Everybody's got 10 pennies, 2 nickels, a dollar. Nobody's got dimes.
0: But a pennies. Pennies, that's a good American money.
1: I know. Here's your dime.
0: Thank you.
1: Put it in the slot.
0: All right. Oh.
1: Well?
0: He's a fall on the floor. I'ma find it here.
1: All right. Now step to the rear of the bus.
0: But,
1: Well, what do you want now?
0: Please, I'm like a transifer.
1: Anything to aggravate me. Here's your transfer.
0: Thank you.
1: That's 2 cents. Well?
0: Please, you got to change it for a quarter.
1: When it comes to transfers, they never got pennies. Only nickels, dimes, quarters. Here's your change.
0: Thank you.
1: And step to the rear of the bus!
0: Mr. Bus Driver.
1: What's the matter now?
0: All the people are pushed up together in the back of the rear. There's nobody in the front.
1: I like it that way. Now step to the rear of the bus!
0: All right. Oh! Please, Mr. Bus Driver, I'm not meant to fall down, but the bus is started suddenly.
1: Who started suddenly? You trying to say on account of me you fell to the floor?
0: I'm not say. Oh!
1: What's the matter?
0: Oh, my thumb is hurting me.
1: Oh, building up a case, huh?
0: Please, I'm not building anything. I'm just to go to school.
1: Yeah, well, you ain't going to get away with it. I got 300 witnesses in the back of this bus. What's your name?
0: Luigi Basco. What do you want my name for?
1: Your address.
0: 21 on North Hollister Street. Oh, my thumb is hurting.
1: Stop appealing to the people! Ladies and gentlemen, you all witnessed what happened. Will you please fill out these cards?
0: Mamma mia, all because I'm going to step to the rear of the bus.
2: All right, class. Quiet, please. I'll call the roll. Mr. Basco?
0: Present.
2: Mr. Howard?
3: Present.
2: Mr. Olson?
4: Present.
2: Mr. Schultz?
5: Birthday cake.
2: Mr. Schultz, why do you say birthday cake?
5: With 3 presents, I figure there must be a party.
2: Mr. Schultz, you're acting silly.
5: Then somebody spiked the punch. Oh, thank you, fellow boobers. Who would I be a sensation in television? Milton Schultz.
2: Mr. Schultz, please. Now, class, tonight we're taking up that grammatical part of speech known as the object. Now, who can give us a sentence with an object?
3: I can.
2: All right, Mr. Horowitz, what is the sentence?
3: I object.
2: No, Mr. Horowitz, that's not what I want. Now, can anybody else in the class give me an example of an object?
6: If no one else can, Miss Spaulding, I will gladly give you 50 sentences containing objects.
5: And I hope everyone falls on him. Oh, what a schmartkopf.
2: I know you can, Mr. Olson, but perhaps first someone else would like to try. Mr. Basco, you haven't said anything. Suppose you give us a sentence with an object in it.
0: Step to the rear of the bus.
2: Well, that's very good. What's the object?
0: My thumb.
2: Your thumb? How did your thumb get into this?
0: Bus is a stop and I'm a fall on it.
2: What? Mr. Basco, you're not making much sense.
5: Yeah, that's what I like about Luigi. Good old-fashioned, honest stupidity.
3: Wait a minute. Maybe Luigi is trying to tell us something.
6: Sure, by jumping Yemeni, his Thomas really fallen.
0: Yeah. That's right, Miss Spaulding. And if you don't mind, I'm like to go home in a socket.
5: Ach, Luigi, if this really happens, what you said about the bus, then you are doing the wrong thing. You shouldn't zoke the thumb, you should zoke the company.
6: Oh, Luigi, they might give you $500 for the Tom.
0: No, thanks. I'm not going to sell.
5: You little dumb cop. I remember once my brother Ludwig stepped off a streetcar, got shoved by a taxi into a bus, and the bus knocked him 11 feet. Just then a cop came along.
0: It was a lucky thing for a Ludwig, huh?
5: What lucky? The cop gave him a ticket for jaywalking. Smile, Luigi. I'm just trying to cheer you off.
6: Schultz, you really think Luigi should ask the company for money?
5: Why not? Luigi, you got it, an open and shut up case. Take my advice.
0: Well, I don't know, Schultz.
5: Go ahead, Luigi. What can you lose by asking them? Can the bus company make trouble for you? Can they hound you? Can they lock you up in jail?
0: Schultz, can they?
5: Why not? After all, they're only inhuman.
4: Luigi, my friend. Hello, Luigi. Hello, hello.
0: Hello, Pasquale. Oh, Pasquale, I'm in a terrible trouble.
4: Trouble, trouble, trouble. Since I'm bringing you from Italy, always you getting into trouble. Oh, why wasn't I smart enough to bring over here Perry Como? There's a fella who's had a nothing. Today he's making a fortune with his own barbershop. Well, my little pumpkin ahead, what's your trouble now?
0: Oh, Pasquale, it's a long story. Yesterday when I'm going to school, the buses started. Suddenly I'm going to fall down and I hurt my thumb. I'm asking the class for help. Schultz is to say, ask them for money. But this morning I'm going to get a letter from the bus company because the driver is taking my name and address. What the trouble am I got?
4: So, what do you expect when you go for information to a bird brain like a Schultz, when all the time you can come to Pasquale for facts whose head is a ticker with them?
0: You're so right, Pasquale. You're the biggest tickhead I know.
4: That's a funny thing. When I'm a say it, it's a come out of different. Well, give me the letter you got, and maybe I can still save you.
0: All right, here.
4: Mm-hmm. Ooh-hoo. Uh-huh. Oh-ho. Bad, bad.
0: Pasquale, you're holding the letter upside down.
4: That's the way you hand it to me. Let me see. Dear Mr. Bosco, C.U.S. Police.
0: What the Pasquale? It's to say, see us, please.
4: All right, all right. Come tomorrow at 10 a.m. Hey, Luigi, what for? They want to see you in the nighttime.
0: Pasquale, a.m. is a mean morning.
4: Who's asking you? Now, let me finish. When do you come tomorrow, ask for Mr.

0: Only one way out for you, the American way.
1: You gotta sue.
2: Sue?
0: Ah, that's the meaning of you taking the bus company to court and you take away everything they got.
2: Pasquale, what am I gonna do with all of those buses?
0: Oh, you stupid boob. You don't get all of the buses. You win, you get maybe 5 or 6. Dumb question this man asked.
2: But Pasquale, isn't this a nicer thing to do? Sue a bus company?
0: What are you talking about, Luigi? In America, everybody's a Sue. Look, if you go in a restaurant, the waiters will drop a hot plate of soup down your neck. You don't wipe it off, or you're Sue. You walk on the street, you trip on a piece of sidewalk. Before you hit the ground, there's already a lawyer there helping you sue.
2: This is the way they do things in America?
0: That's a common sense, Luigi. Judges have to live. You know, judges are done to get any commissions on the traffic tickets. The cops, so they keep all of the money.
2: Well, Pasquale, if I was to, like you say, sue this bus company, what would it be like?
0: Well, Luigi's all the kinds of suits. Let me explain to you. There's a lawsuit, a civil suit, a criminal suit, and just a plain suit. That's to call a herring a bone.
2: Well, Pasquale, what kind of suit is it called if I'm a sue the bus company?
0: Well, it depends. Are you liable to get the money from them, or are they liable to get the money from you? You liable to go to jail, anything's liable to happen. That's what they call a libel suit.
2: I want to go to jail. If you don't mind, Pasquale, I'm right there not to sue.
0: Luigi, the choice is a no more with you. Look at the letter the bus companies are sending you. See that a red seal on it?
2: Yes, sir.
0: That don't mean the company's approval by good housekeeping. In this country, red doesn't mean only one thing. FBI is investigating you.
2: Pasquale, all I'm going to do is fall under my thumb.
0: Stop her with the propaganda. First, the thing we're going to do is hire you a lawyer.
2: A lawyer? How am I going to afford the one?
0: Cost you nothing. The lawyers are going to half of what you get. Of course, I'm going to get a little something for my advice.
2: But, Pasquale, what if they don't give me money and they send me to jail?
0: Well, Luigi, in that case, we're not selfish.
2: Yes, sir.
0: We let you keep the whole thing.
3: Just a moment. And now for the second act of Luigi Vasco's adventures in Chicago, we turn to page 2 of his letter to his mother in Italy.
2: And so, Mamma Mia, I'm asking a question. If a man is to fall down in a bus, what should happen? He should pick himself up, no? Not in America. Over here, when you fall down in a bus, the driver is a take your name. He's a make people fill out the cards. The bus company is a send you bad letter. You got to hire a lawyer, go to see the doctor, sue. Then there's a judge, a jury, witnesses, and an insurance company. Before you know it, the 50 people they're making a living from your thumb. Anyway, I'm supposed to go to the bus company today, but the Pasquale is telling me no go. Wait to hear till he's coming with a lawyer. I don't know what the kind of fella he is, but I think he must be something like me. Very shy. Because in a Pasquale's restaurant, I hear people talk about him and they call him a shyster. Well, anyway, Mamma Mia, I think it's a lot of trouble to go through to get back a $10 doctor bill from the bus company. When is it coming, Pasquale, with his lawyer?
0: Luigi, well, how's the feel of your thumb? Bad? That's good.
2: No, it is just a little sprain, Pasquale.
0: What do you know? Luigi, I want you should meet your lawyer, Mr. Prescott. Mr. Prescott, that's a Luigi Vasco, fellow who was a run over by a bus.
2: Pasquale, I wasn't a run over.
0: Quiet.
2: Hello, Mr. Prescott.
4: Don't shake hands with a fractured thumb. Mr. Vasco, it's a wonder to me how you could stand up under that excruciating pain that must be racking your body.
2: Isn't that so bad, Mr. Prescott?
0: Luigi, I'm going to break your neck. Who's to know better how your thumb feels? Are you or this smart lawyer who's went through college?
2: I'm sorry, Pasquale.
4: That's quite all right, Mr. Vasco. I know how you feel. You've been through a terrible experience and you don't want to

0: talk about it. Now, Mr. Basco, how much money do you think you deserve for this dreadful experience you've been through because of the callous negligence of a public carrier?
1: Nobody was carrying me. I was on a bus.
2: Luigi, in plain words, tell the man how much money you want.
1: Well, if you think I should have money, $10 for the doctor bill will be enough.
2: $10? Luigi, Mr. Prescott is going to walk right out on you. You got to ask her for bigger money.
1: $25?
0: Oh, Mr. Basco, the mental anguish, the pain and suffering you've been through cannot be paid for in dollars and cents.
1: Then maybe we'll drop the case.
2: Luigi, talk like that is un-American. Go ahead, Mr. Prescott.
0: However, Mr. Basco, since your misfortune must be measured in terms of money, I would place the value in the thousands.
1: Thousands?
2: Sure, Luigi. Look at that swollen thumb. You realize how expensive is it going to be for you? Say you go bowling. You can't put that thumb in a regular ball. You've got to have a special one, a made of it.
1: But, Pasquale, I'm going to never go bowling.
2: You should. It's a very healthy exercise.
0: Mr. Basco, Mr. Pasquale has brought up a rather obscure case. But I can see where the loss of the use of a man's thumb would ruin his life if he were about to embark on a career as a concert pianist.
1: Huh? Who's this concert pianist?
0: You.
1: Me?
2: Oh, you lucky pup for you.
1: Yeah, but I was never played the piano.
2: Luigi, when you was having that accident on the bus, I was about to send over a teacher.
0: Now, you'll have to give up those concerts in the Hollywood Bowl. That's easily $10,000-$15,000.
1: $15,000?
0: Then there's the cancellation of your triumphant return tour of the Middle West. $10,000.
2: $10,000?
0: And forfeiting that $5,000 concert at Carnegie Hall. Of course, not to mention the loss of your friendship with Toscanini, which cannot be measured in dollars and cents.
1: Then remember we drop
2: it. Shut up, Luigi.
0: Then, of course, your command performance before the king and queen is through.
2: True.
0: Naturally, you can't take any of the money out of that country. But you could have come out with $3,000 worth of cashmere sweaters.
2: That's a lot of cash.
0: From there, you would have swung over to Paris.

0: Luigi, my fellow pooper. Well, Luigi, what's with you and the thumb?
1: Shoes, I don't know what's happening. All I know is I'm got a piano in my bedroom and I'm suing a bus company for $100,000.
0: Luigi, nobody's thumb is worth $100,000 unless maybe if he's a butcher. Now tell me, what's this with the piano?
1: Well, Pasquale is a bring a lawyer. He's a telling me with this a better thumb, I'm not going to make $100,000 because the Toscanini is a matter to me and I'm not going to play for the King of England. And that's why I'm got a piano in my bedroom.
0: Luigi, are you verschimmelt? Luigi, do you know you are committing perjury?
1: Perjury?
0: Yeah, for that, when you got to court, they can take away from you the citizen papers.
1: But I might have forgot the citizen papers.
0: Then they take away any papers they catch you with. The Chicago Times.
1: But sure, so you know me. The last thing I'm going to do is to tell a lie.
0: Yeah.
1: But Pasquale is telling me I'm a got to. Otherwise, the bus company is sending me to jail. Look at this letter the bus company is sending me.
0: Let me see that. Here, there, further, here. Ach, you stupid cop. This means they want to settle with you. You go down there right now. Talk with them and get it over with.
1: Sure, so maybe you're right. I'm going to go right there now. You think I'm going to get into trouble?
0: Of course not. And don't be so worried. Cheer up, Luigi. Be like me. Smile. Ooh, my rheumatism is killing me.
2: Mr. Fenton, this is Mr. Basco. Luigi Basco. You have his file on your desk.
1: Thank you, Miss Young Lady. Mr. Fenton, I was working all over your big bus building, but I was not able to find the claims officer department. I would have come 2 hours sooner, but you see...
3: Yes, it's quite plain, Mr. Basco. Sit down.
1: Thank you. Here's your letter. And like you say, I should have come here, and I'm bringing my thumb.
3: Where is it?
1: Right here on my left hand.
3: Not your thumb, the letter. I see your thumb. You've got about 3 yards of bandages on it, splints and a brace. Your doctor didn't do that, did he?
1: No, it was my lawyer. Listen, Mr. Fenton, I don't want to make a trouble.
3: Well, good. Cigar?
1: Oh, no, thank you. I'm a never smoker. Once, a long time ago in Italy, my Uncle Pietro, he's give his goat a cigar to smoke. The poor goat, he's get so dizzy, he's give her 2 quarts of milk without a hit in a pail.
3: Now, Mr. Basco, let's get down to cases. I received your lawyer's letter this morning. $100,000. That's preposterous. You people think you can go around making nuisance claims for big money.
1: Mr. Fenton, please. I'll be happy to go home and forget...
3: So that's your attitude. You're not willing to discuss with me. You think you'd do better by bringing this case to trial. Let me tell you, our bus company has a 39-year record of public service equal to none. And the courts know that.
1: I'm going to know that too, Mr. Fenton. I think you got a very nice buses. My favorite color is the yellow with the green.
3: Sarcastic, eh? Huh? I suppose you have some suggestions on how to improve our service.
1: Oh, no. Well, maybe one. You know how your driver is always a yellow? Step up to the rear of the bus. Well, I think you should make the rear of the bus twice as big as the front. So then the driver can have the whole front for himself.
3: So that's what you're getting at. As your lawyer's letter states, you intend to prove that our driver used loud, coarse, and abusive language. Well, Mr. Basco, that has never happened in our buses. And I'll prove it to you right now.
1: Oh, please, Mr.
3: My Fenton. Secretary, Miss Burton, has sent for the driver involved in your accident. Miss Burton, is our driver outside? Good. Send him in. Come in, Mr. Hetherington. Mr. Basco, is this the bus driver?
1: Yes, sir, that's him.
3: Hetherington, Mr. Basco says that you use coarse and abusive language with him. Is this true?
4: Mr. Fenton, far be it from me to impugn the gentleman's integrity. But it has constantly been a source of infinite satisfaction to me to convey my passengers to their destinations with the utmost safety, security, and dispatch.
1: Huh?
3: There, Mr. Basco, you have the truth from our driver's own mouth.
1: I think since yesterday, he's a change of his mouth.
3: Hetherington, do you remember this passenger?
4: Indubitably.
1: Inhobitably?
4: Indubitably. He boarded my bus at approximately 8 p.m.
3: What makes you remember this passenger?
4: Well, when I opened the door, he entered and shouted at me, "Good evening, sir."
1: No, I'm a shout.
3: Just a minute, Mr. Basco.
4: He then handed me 10 pennies, throwing my coin changer completely off balance.
3: Go on.
4: He then threw himself upon the floor, causing the bus to swerve, thereby endangering the lives of my passengers.
1: Mamma mia, if I'm going to have $100,000, I'm going to give it to you.
3: In that case, Mr. Basco, will you sign this paper releasing us from all claims?
1: All right.
5: I'm looking for Luigi Basco. Oh, there you are, you stupid boob. But come outside. I want to talk to you.
3: But we were discussing...
5: I'm going to discuss it with him first outside, and then we come back. So Schultz is no better than me, huh? You go down and bust the company yourself, huh? Well, what's happened?
1: Oh, Pasquale, he's terrible. They bring in this bus driver. All of a sudden, he's a talk like Ronaldo Coleman. He's a proof I'm a start the accident. They say I should sign a release paper.
5: Sign a release? Uh-huh. Luigi, you know what that's a mean when an immigrant is a sign a release?
1: What?
5: Once you sign the paper, you release yourself from the United States. You're never going to come back.
1: Mamma mia, Pasquale, what am I going to do?
5: Well, my lawyer's very angry with you, but I think I can still get him back on your case. But this time, I'm no helping you for money or for friendship. This time, it's for something that's bigger than both of us.
1: I know, it's Russia.
5: That's right. You hit the nail right on her head. I'm a caller right now. Russia! Rosa! Rosa!
6: You called me, Papa!
5: Yes. Come here, my little butterfly. Rosa, say hello to Luigi.
6: Hello, Luigi.
1: Hello, Rosa.
5: Rosa, Luigi's thinking of marrying you and going on a honeymoon. What do you say to that?
6: Luigi, can I go along with you?
5: Oh, shut up your face. All right, Luigi, now we call up the lawyer to come right down. I've not got the money for the phone booth. You got a nickel, Luigi?
1: No, all I've got is a quarter.
6: Papa, I got 5 pennies.
5: Good. Luigi, take these 5 pennies and go inside and ask that claims a fella for a nickel.
1: All right. Excuse me, Mr. Fenton. You got a nickel for 5 pennies?
3: No, I'm sorry. Perhaps Mr. Hetherington has.
1: Mr. Bus Driver, you got a nickel for 5 pennies?
7: Penny!
3: What?
7: Nobody's ever got a nickel, a dime, or a quarter.
3: Control yourself, Mr. Hetherington.
7: Step to the rear of the bus!
1: Mamma mia, now he's talking with his own mouth. Listen, you give me a nickel, I'm going to call up at the lawyer.
3: No, Mr. Basco, please, that won't be necessary. I'll sign a $50 check to you this instant if you'll close the case.
1: Please, I'm just doing a stay in America.
3: Mr. Basco, you'll have no trouble. Just take this money and make me happy.
1: All right.
5: Well, Luigi, what's the key for you? Ain't he going to call my lawyer?
1: No, Pasquale, case is a closer. Now I'm going to go home.
5: Wait, Luigi, what about Rosa?
1: Goodbye, Pasquale. Like the driver is say, step to the rear with the U-bus.

0: And so, mamma mia, I've never thought after so much trouble, everything is come out so fine. Plus the company is give me $50. From this, I'm going to give Pasquale's lawyer $25 for talking to me. $10 to Pasquale is $35. $10 rental of the piano is $45. $2 for the bandage, which makes $47, which leaves me nothing. Well, I'm got $3, but I'm count that like nothing. Because tomorrow when I'm go to school, I'm taking a taxi. Good night, Mamma Mia. And Mamma Mia, you take care of yourself when you cross in the street. You never can tell where those goats. Your loving son, Luigi Basco, the immigrant.
1: 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J. Carroll Nash is starred as Luigi Basco with Alan Reed as Pasquale, Hans Conried as Schultz, Mary Shipp as Miss Spaulding, and Jody Gilbert as Rosa. Music is under the direction of Lynn Murray. Bob Stevenson speaking. For stories on the merry side of marriage, follow the adventures of the young couple in Young Love every Monday night on most of these same CBS stations. Be sure to hear Young Love tomorrow night. And now stay tuned for the latest madcap adventures of your favorite teenager, Corliss Archer, who follows immediately on most of these same CBS stations. This is CBS, the Columbia Broadcasting System.

0: Have you ever noticed as you go through life that so many things that are advertised as madcap are exactly not? That's a funny word. That meet Corliss Archer will not be up next, no. That was Life with Luigi. Life with Luigi from the 14th of August, 1949. Its first... No, I'm sorry, not his first season. I keep forgetting they started in 48. Anywho, regardless, it is independent radio, 91.3 FM, WVKR, Poughkeepsie, New York, streaming online at WVKR.org. I'm Jeremiah, your friendly analog adventurer. I'm here till 10 o'clock, at which point slacking off comes in, with the finest in slacker rock, which... Is quite a switch from what we do at this time, right? But that's the beauty of college radio and independent media. Variety. And if you like that variety, I should point out that it is now, I think, 29 days to the Pledge Drive, our annual begathon. And we're not good at begging. Hell, we're not good around people. I mean, that's why we're here on the radio, you know. We come in these little studios and lock ourselves in semi-darkness talk to you out there in radio land. But we have to put aside our misgivings and ask once a year for your shekels and dineros and yen and yuan and all that so that we can keep going another year. And that will be coming up. I believe September 15th through 21st this year. So just keep that in mind. I've seen the t-shirts. I've seen the stickers, and they're really good this year. So something to look forward to for a change. 75 years ago today, August 16th, 1951, Dimension X explores what happens when a rich person tries to conquer outer space on the episode entitled The Vital Factor. After this, it's Richard Diamond, Private Detective. Good evening. 70 degrees in Poughkeepsie.
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0: I doubt that anywhere on Earth there's a man or a woman or a child who doesn't know the name Wayne Crowder. I doubt whether there's a human being who hasn't at one time or another used one of the Crowder products, the can opener or the razor blade, or the patented tooth powder dispenser, or the Crowder improved slideless fastener. There's a fortune in such products, and Wayne Crowder was the man to squeeze that fortune out, penny by penny. And he did. And in the magazines which write about men of business, he was described as a man of ice and stone and ink and steel. No warmth and a heart to pump blood, not feel human emotion. But he took some of his money and he built himself a towering skyscraper. And he placed his private office at the very peak. And he built a battery of buttons into his desk so that when he wanted something, all he ever had to do was press a button. And like genies springing out of the bottle, the proper personnel would come running.
1: Yes, Mr. Crowder.
2: Got me my engineer.
1: Yes, sir. Right away, Mr. Crowder. Mr. Crowder wants his engineers at once.

0: Here are your engineers, sir.
1: All right, close the door and get out. Now, gentlemen, sit down. Gentlemen, I hired you because you're the best engineers I was able to find. They tell me you can do anything. They tell me if there's a scientific fact known in the world, even if it was discovered 6 hours ago, you gentlemen are up on it. All right, I want to put that to work. Gentlemen, I want you to build me a spaceship.
2: What? A spaceship, sir?
1: That's right. I've decided that I'm going to be the man who gives space flight to mankind. Any questions?
2: Well, I don't know. Sir, we can design such a ship. That part's not too hard. The basic blueprint has been in existence for many years. The submarine is the model for the shape and the form, but...
1: Yes?
2: But we have no way of providing the motor to power such a ship.
1: When the ship's ready to fly, there'll be a motor.
2: Sir, I don't like to contradict you, but you see, scientists have been searching for a motor power for spaceships for decades now without success. You'll have a ship, but we can't lift that ship from the Earth's surface. That is, not to the point of free flight at any rate.
3: Mr. Crowder, you see, you'll be spending millions of dollars, hundreds of millions perhaps, for nothing.
1: What's your name?
3: Phillips, sir.
1: You're fired. Go down to the cashier and draw your pay and get out.
3: But, Mr. Crowder...
1: Get out. Nobody who works for me thinks of how much something costs. We use money. We don't let expense provide a rationalization for not beginning a project. Phillips, what are you waiting for? Get out. Gentlemen, any other comments?
2: The ship will be built, of course, Mr. Crowder. But the fact still remains, we can't power it.
1: You design the ship. I'll find the motor for you.
2: Where, sir?
1: That's a fair question. The answer is, I don't know. But somewhere in the world, there's a man who does know the secret. Long before Henry Ford, there was Leonardo da Vinci. And long before him, there was Archimedes. And long before him, there was some Stone Age genius who invented the wheel when the only thing the mob could conceive was dragging things around on their backs. I want that motor. And I'll root out the man who has the theory which will let us build it. I'll find him. Money will be available to him, an organization, my backing, and we'll get what we want.
2: You're going to be plagued with a host of crackpots, sir.
1: Obviously. So it's going to be your job to separate the wheat from the chaff. But anyone who shows up with a promising idea, no matter how fantastic it sounds, is going to have a chance to show what it can do.
2: How quickly do you want this done, sir?
1: Yesterday.
2: Yes, sir.
1: Anything you need.
2: Well, Mr. Crowder, we'll need construction yards, sir, and certain machinery and a great many materials, of course. A labor force.
1: Get them. Send me the bills. I don't want to be bothered with minor details.
2: Yes, sir. One more thing, sir. Phillips, sir.
1: Yes?
2: We need him, sir. He's a top man on electronics. He's a vital cog in our team.
1: I don't want Phillips working for me. That's clear, I hope. Who else in the country knows what he does?
2: Not one in this country, sir. There's a man in Asia, though.
1: Get him.
2: We've tried before, Mr. Crowder. He's working on an important project for his country.
1: I'm not concerned with details. Now get that man. Pay him what he wants, but get him.
2: Sir, you don't understand.
1: I understand, man.
2: If this man quits his job, that whole project will collapse. It means the welfare of many people, millions of people in his country. And he has a high sense of patriotism.
1: Buy that sense of patriotism. Now, that's all. I don't want to see you again until you have a report of work in progress.
2: Yes, sir.
4: Yes, Mr. Crowder.
1: As a man named Phillips going to draw his pay, I want two company policemen to meet him at the cashier's office and escort him from there directly off the premises, and I want them to be emphatic about it.
4: Yes, Mr. Crowder.
1: And notify the newspapers, the television, and the radio networks, periodicals, and the scientific journals that I'll receive the press in my office this afternoon at 3:30. I have an important announcement to make.

0: Gentlemen? Gentlemen? You can finish your drinks later. Gentlemen of the press and ladies, it's my pleasure to be able to tell you that I'm in the process of constructing a spaceship. Any questions?
1: Did you say a spaceship?
0: That's right.
1: That's what I thought you said. I knew the drinks weren't that strong.
0: I expected it might be something of a shock to you all.
2: Mr. Crowder, is this spaceship under construction now?
0: It is.
2: Well, according to your plans, is it intended for interstellar flight or merely for flight between planets?
0: This is a beginning only, and my intentions are quite modest. I expect the ship to be able to pursue a course between Earth and Mars or between Earth and Venus. For the present, any longer trips are not contemplated.
1: You've solved the problem of motor force, then?
0: No, I haven't.
1: But what sort of... You mean you don't have any means of propulsion for the spaceship?
0: That problem is not solved as yet. It will be. That's why I called you in this afternoon. I want you to announce that I have $100,000 in cash waiting for the man or woman who first brings me the basic idea for such a motor. That's all I have to say for now. We'll finish our refreshments, ladies and gentlemen. I'll let you know from time to time how things go.
2: Mr. Crowder, one more question, please.
0: Yes.
2: Do you have a name for this spaceship yet?
0: No, not yet.
2: Then let me suggest one.
0: Yeah?
2: Crowder's Folly.
0: Quiet, all of you. Quiet! What is your paper?
2: The Daily Times, sir.
0: Inform the company police that under no circumstances is any representative of the Daily Times ever to be allowed on company property again.
3: Wayne Crowder is offering $100,000 to any inventor who can produce an engine capable of driving a spaceship.
4: Wayne Crowder is offering $100,000 to any inventor who can produce
3: an engine capable of driving a spaceship. It was Crowder's Folly, but the word of what he wanted circulated to the far corners of the globe, and it was known in the white ice block huts of the Eskimos and in the grass-thatched villages of Central Africa, as well as places less remote. And the Crowder office became the mecca and the heaven for the lunatic fringe of humanity. Their blueprints and scale models clogged its corridors, and more applicants came to the great skyscraper.
5: Well,
0: I told you, don't want these people in my office till they're screened. Now, get out! Get out! Every time I open that door, they surge in like a tidal wave.
6: I have a progress report for you, sir, on the construction of the ship.
0: Go ahead.
6: I've spent $13 million for the yards, the equipment, including three gantry cranes, several dozen presses, thousands of dies, and so forth.
0: Go on, go on.
6: We have 12,000 people working for us directly, not including subcontractors and their labor force.
0: But what about the ship?
6: Mr. Crowder, the ship is finished as far as we can go. Certain additional construction cannot be done now because it depends on the shape and the mass of the engine, on the type of fuel, on the weight of that fuel.
0: I see. All right, lay off everybody we don't need.
6: I've ordered that, sir. Miss Crowder, is it possible that no one will turn up with a motor?
0: That's the one thing that's not possible. He will come. Money and determination will buy anything. Now close the door on your way out.
6: Yes.
0: Order the proper department to put a name on the forward end of the ship. I want letters in pure gold, 1 foot high. The name of the ship is Crowder's Folly. Get it done today.
3: The sun rose in the morning and glinted rose on the silver sheen of the hollow ship's skin. The sun set at night and glinted rose on the silver sheen of the hollow ship's skin. The golden letters on the prow held out the fury of Crowder for the world to see. A staff of 50 was employed, as time went on, in taking rust preventive measures to ensure the ship's well-being. In a year, the first experiment seemed ready to bear fruit, and a test was held. The atomic fission motor.
6: In exactly 45 seconds now, we'll hold the test, Mr. Crowder. The actual trial of the motor is taking place 3 miles from here. Now, this dial here registers the nucleonic activity. And this dial right here is thrust. Over here, this dial is a measure of the effectiveness of the shielding in terms of outside radioactivity. That sound you hear is our generators right here, building up power to supply the motor by remote control. Now, if this needle goes around to the part of the dial marked in red, there will be an explosion. Are there any questions, sir?
0: Proceed with the tests.
6: Watch the needle, sir. 8,000. 8,500. 9,000. 10. 11. 12. 15. That's an overload now, sir. 18. 20. I don't know how much more it can stand, sir.
0: What happened? Your generator blew out. What kind of...
6: I beg your pardon, sir. The motor blew up.
0: What are you talking about? I'd hear, sir.
6: You see, sir, it takes a while for the vibrations of an explosion to travel 3 miles and then reach through 15 feet of concrete.
0: I see. Well, there are other experiments in progress. Let me know when they're ready for testing.
6: Yes, sir. Mr. Crowder, the inventor of that motor had to be with it, of course, during the tests, but... He has, he had a family.
0: The fool knew what he was doing. He understood the danger. Now line up those experiments and don't turn anyone away if he seems to have the remotest possibility of success. Now, I'm telling you, my man will come. Money and determination will buy anything.
3: And strangely enough, Crowder was right, because one day there came to his office a stranger, a small man. He looked even smaller in that tremendous room. He was an unusual visitor in that he carried no briefcase fat with blueprints, schematics, or formulae. He was unusual in that he neither blustered, cowered, nor deferred to his host. Oh, he was a pleasant little stranger, bird-like of eye and movement, bright and smiling.
5: Mr. Crowder? My name is Wilkins. I can power that ship you want.
0: So?
5: Of course, what I have in mind won't be anything like that meaningless... for you.
0: What?
5: Well, Rocket, my motor requires a difference here in my head.
0: It so happens that I'm presently supporting half a dozen people who make this... None of them have been successful. What makes you think your idea will work?
5: Simple enough. The common magnet.
0: What?
5: Electromagnetism. Utilization of the force of gravity, or its opposite in this case, counter-gravity.
0: Thank you very much. If you'll forgive me now,
5: Just a moment, Mr. Crowder. There's one thing more. This.
0: I've seen pieces of metal before, thank you.
5: How high from your desk would you say I'm holding it?
0: I'm very sorry, Mr. Wilkins. Do you want to leave or do you want to be escorted out?
5: This will only take a second, sir. How high from your desk would you say I'm holding this piece of metal?
0: Foot and a half.
5: And if I let go, then in less than a second, a fraction of a second, it should fall to your desk.
0: Now, look, I don't want the surface of that desk marred.
5: But will it be? You see, I have let go of the metal, is that right?
0: What good law.
5: Many seconds ago, it should have crashed to the desk, am I right?
0: This is incredible.
5: Well, if you want to speak to me anymore, I'll be right outside.
0: But it hasn't fallen.
5: That's right, sir. It hasn't fallen.
0: Floats in the air.
5: That's right, sir. It floats in the air.
0: How do you do it?
5: Well, why don't you call your engineers and ask them? I'll wait outside.
0: Get me my engineers immediately.

0: Oh, right, Mr. Wilkins. You're quite right. This piece of metal is apparently counter-gravity. My engineers can give me no explanation.
1: Thank you, sir.
0: What do you want?
1: I want to build a spaceship using this material. No great expenditure, a hundredth of the cost your behemoth sitting out there in your building yard, and three other things. Workshop, expert mechanical assistance, and an answer to one question.
0: What is the question?
1: Why do you want so much to build this ship?
0: Frankly, because I love power. Because I'm ambitious. I want to be the master, not only of one world, but of worlds.
1: That's an honest answer. And that's as far as your thinking goes.
0: What else is there?
1: But there's my answer. I want to leave this planet and go to Mars. Because there are strange wonders there. Because there will be scarlet sunsets over barren wastes. And in the star-strewn night, the thin, cold air of a dying world stirring in restless sighs across the valleys of the dry canals. You may laugh out loud if you wish, Mr. Crowder. I prefer that to the peculiar, repressed smile you're exhibiting now.
0: You're a very lucky man, Mr. Wilkins, to have scientific talent, because your talents as a poet are inferior and very sentimental. Well, all right, you're a sentimentalist and I'm manologic. No matter, we can work together, you and I. Your workshop will be ready by morning. If you need money or materials or personnel, just tell my engineers. You'll get it, or I'll know the reason why, and that's all.
1: Thank you, sir.
0: Get me my engineers.

0: Yes, Mr. Crowley.
1: Now, we have 50 men working on preserving that useless hulk out there in the construction yard. Lay them off. Now, how many others?
0: But the ship will deteriorate if we do that, sir.
1: Let it rot. Lay them off.
0: Yes.
1: Now, how many other employees are still working for us on the project?
0: About 3,000, sir, including the people working on experimental motors.
1: Get rid of them.
0: But, sir...
1: Get rid of them.
0: Mr. Crowder, I never thought you'd drop this project. You were so adamant on it.
1: I'm not dropping anything but dead wood. You saw what Wilkins had to offer. He's my man, and the rest is junk.
0: Mr. Crowder, he might fail. We ought to have a minimum of protection against...
1: I say he won't fail.
0: Yes.
1: You just lay everybody off that isn't needed. Give him 2 weeks' pay and my thanks for a thankless job well done, that's all.
0: Yes, sir, I'll get it done, sir. What a year's work.
1: Yes, and 10 years or 20 years, and I do the same thing. That's why you're an engineer and I'm an executive. That's why you work for me, because when I have to, I can be ruthless with my own mistakes. What are you waiting for?
0: I was just thinking, Mr. Crowder, what would happen to me if my usefulness to you were over? I've worked for you for 30 years now.
1: Just don't give me any occasion to consider your usefulness terminated. That oughtn't be too hard.
0: Yes.
1: What?
0: Nothing, sir. I'll make the arrangements at once.
1: Who are you? What do you want?
2: I tried to stop him, sir.
1: Well, speak up, man.
3: My name is Jar Vizastri. I am an electronics expert.
1: Oh, yes, I remember. You're the Asian. Well, come in.
2: Do you want me, sir?
1: Never mind. Just stay outside. Close the door behind you.
2: Yes, sir.
1: Sit down, Vizastri.
3: Thank you, no. I want to give you a gift before I leave.
1: Oh, you leaving? I thought we still needed you.
3: I resigned.
1: Well, I'm sorry to hear that. I'm told you're a good man.
3: I want you to understand what's behind this gift. I was working on a power project in my country, which would have meant a tremendous rise in the standard of living for millions of my people. I was unable to resist the money you offered.
1: Had you resisted, even more money would have been forthcoming. I placed no limit on your worth to me.
3: I understand. But you see, I did not come without a sense of guilt, because there was no one in my country who could take my place.
1: I would assume that.
3: And now I discovered that what I did was for nothing. The spaceship on which I worked is being dismantled.
1: That's right.
3: So I have been corrupted by you at a whim. I think you have too much power, sir. I think you use your power for evil, selfish purposes.
1: Selfish, yes. Only sentimentality is evil.
3: I think otherwise. And so, in order that you shall not corrupt anyone else, I have this gift for you. Here you are, sir.
1: Oh.
3: And just one more shot for good measure, to make sure you are really dead. Good.
1: There's a man on his way out by the name of Jar Vizastri, an engineer. He's not to be molested. He probably won't stop the cashier, so I want a check for 6 months' salary in advance mailed to his home address. The man showed a certain quality of ruthlessness which is deserving of recognition. And have the chief of the company police bring me a new bulletproof vest. This one seems to have been dented in two places.
4: Engineers was finished within 4 months. It was small. It was shaped like a disc. It gleamed brightly, even in the smoky haze of an October sunset. Inside, Crowder and Mr. Wilkins, in a small cubicle at the heart of the machine, were surrounded by many instruments of a complicated nature. Outside, huge crowds gathered to witness the test. They stirred and murmured, waiting restlessly, as inside the control room of the craft, Wilkins installed the final secret part he had not revealed to those who built his driving apparatus.
1: Well, Wilkins, what's holding us up?
5: Nothing now. Or sentiment, perhaps.
1: What?
5: A wish to look once more on Earth's familiar scenes. Here, now the screening is removed. Look. Look at the people out there.
1: Never mind looking out there. Let's leave that thing closed. You're a sentimental fool. Or are you afraid? Or did you decide at that last minute that your invention won't work?
5: It will work. Oh, sit down, Mr. Crowder. Do me a favor. When I press this button, will you please press the button on the arm of the chair you're seated on?
1: Mm.
5: I'll tell you when.
1: Turn on your motor. I want to hear its roar and feel its tug as we cut loose from Earth's gravity and fly outward into space. That might be a moment in which I'd share your sentimentality.
5: Press your button now, sir. Thank you.
1: This is all a hoax. I'm beginning to distrust you, Wilkins. When are we going to take off? You said at 5 sharp, and it's 2 minutes after 5 now. Well, do we move or don't we?
5: Mr. Crowder, we're already moving. The button you pushed was to nullify the effects of acceleration. If you don't mind, I'd like to open the screen again. Now, if you care to look for yourself...
1: Wilkins, we're in space. Look down at Earth. How far we've come. Why, it's no bigger than a toy balloon. A dime. A firefly. Man, Wilkins, you've done it.
5: Yes.
1: I swore to be the first man to conquer space, and I've done it. It's a triumph of power and ambition.
5: And... sentiment.
1: Oh, blast sentiment. Your maudlin dreaming would have died unborn except for me. I made this possible, Wilkins. Don't ever forget that. My capital, my forcefulness, my will. Look out there. Space. Stars that never were seen from Earth. But this is only the beginning. We'll build a larger model. One great enough to hold 100 men, 1,000, and cargo besides. I'm the master of the planets. Wilkins, turn back now.
5: No.
1: What? I said turn back.
5: No.
1: Oh, we've proved the ship can fly. Now turn back. I want to start work at once in preparation for the long flights to come.
5: Not so. We will go on.
1: What are you doing, defying me? Are you crazy? I'll break your puny little body into pieces.
5: Mr. Crowder, can you control this ship? Would you like to be stranded out here in space? Just adrift in space, without control? Would you like that?
1: Turn back!
5: No.
1: You're crazy.
5: Crazy? No. Sentimental? Yes. Your money and ambition paved the way, that's true. But sentiment was the vital factor that sent me to you. You'll forgive me if I remove these primitive clothes...
1: Who are you?
5: Well, it's all right, Mr. Crowder. There is no need to be so terrified because you've had your first close look at a Martian.

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1: Dimension!
0: A private detective receives many strange assignments, but none has ever received one quite like that given to the investigator we're going to tell you about next week, as we bring you from the pages of the September issue of Astounding Science Fiction, Untitled Story.
2: 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Featured in the cast were Raymond Edward Johnson as Crowder, John McGovern as the engineer, and Louis Van Ruten as the Martian. 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
4: 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I think I have that episode, too. 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One more show for you, August 16th again. Today in 1950, Richard Diamond investigates the Carnival case here on WVKR. Good evening. Oops. Let's try that again. Come on, Richard. I know you're in there.
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2: Diamond Detective Agency. We trail them, we nail them. If they're guilty, we jail them. No charge for poetry.
3: Oh, no. Edgar Guest with a shoulder holster.
2: Hello, Helen, baby.
3: Rick, guess what's in town?
2: Unless I win something, I give up.
3: The carnival.
2: Well, is the balloon concession tied up yet?
3: Oh, Rick, I'm serious. I haven't been to a carnival since I was little. Let's go tonight.
2: You mean peanuts, popcorn, Cracker Jacks, and all that?
3: Yes.
2: Sounds awful.
3: Oh, now, Rick.
2: Okay, honey. I'll be around at 8. Shall I wear my knickers?
3: Rick.
2: Bye. That night, I picked up Helen and we went to the carnival. There were more people on the midway than Rexall has stores, and we got pushed so much I felt like the tax bill in Congress. Helen decided she wanted a Cupid doll, so we stopped at the shooting gallery.
4: That's pretty good shooting.
2: Think nothing of it.
4: Just three more bullseyes and you win a doll. Well, here's your doll. Where'd you ever learn to shoot like that?
5: At the skeet club. Would you like to try a shot, Rick?
2: No thanks. Come on.
5: Oh, Rick, isn't this doll cute?
6: And now, for your amazement and proof of my statement, I'll ask him to step out here. And here he is, ladies and gentlemen, the one and only Samson, the strong man. Step right up, folks. He'll thrill you with his amazing feats of strength. Now, crowd right in. Don't be shy. There is no...
2: Standing on the platform with the biggest collection of muscles I'd ever seen, Samson looked like an overgrown orangutan, and at least three tigers had contributed their all to the loincloth he wore around his middle.
6: Samson the Great. And now, our sensational offer. $100 to any man who will step up here and defy the mighty Samson to put him to sleep by squeezing his chest. Now, it is harmless, my friends. And if any one of you daring gentlemen think the mighty one cannot put you to sleep with a mere squeeze, then step right up. If Samson fails, then $100 is yours.
5: Well, Rick.
6: Now, I tell you, friends.
2: Well,
6: you
2: Rick,
6: not
2: what?
5: Don't you want to show off?
2: Not my insides.
5: Rick, you mean you're afraid just to let him squeeze you? One
2: of
5: you?
2: Honey, I'm afraid to let him breathe on me. Come on, let's go see that fortune teller. I steered Helen toward the next booth before she could talk me into anything my bones would regret tomorrow. The sign outside the tent read, Madam Tanya, your past, your present, your future. And inside, we found Madam T staring intently into a crystal ball. She wore gypsy clothes and a heavy makeup that covered what might have been very lovely features.
7: Welcome to the inner sanctum.
2: Haven't I heard you on the radio? She didn't crack a smile, and I didn't exactly blame her. She motioned us into chairs around the crystal. The room was decorated in about the same motif as the tattooed lady, and would have impressed a man with a bad case of DTs. Madame Tanya went back to staring at the crystal, so I followed suit. I couldn't see a thing in the glass ball, but then maybe she picked up television on clear night.
7: The crystal grows dim. Ah. I can see that you are both very much in love.
5: Well, go on.
7: It is good. This man adores you. He worships you. He idolizes you.
2: Wake me up when I propose.
7: You are an unbeliever?
2: Oh, let's be modern. I'm a cynic.
7: The crystal does not lie. But to make certain, I will consult the cards.
2: She picked up a deck that was too big for poker and too small for canasta. I should pay to watch a girl play solitaire. I nudged Helen, and we were about to leave when a tall, thin young man pushed back the canvas flap and walked in.
8: Hey, Tony, I didn't know you were busy. Excuse me.
2: The boy pushed back the flap to go out and then made a sharp, gurgling noise in his throat. He doubled with pain and fell to the floor. Even from where I was sitting, I could see the big, ugly bullet hole in his chest.
9: Bruce!
2: Don't scream. We'll have the whole crowd in here. Stand back, Helen.
9: Is he hurt bad?
2: You don't need a crystal ball for this, honey. He's dead. Even under the heavy makeup, I could see her face turn pale. I sent Helen to call the police, and then I looked around outside. The killer had either used a silencer or else the shot was not heard in the confusion. 20 minutes later, Lieutenant Max Talbert arrived, followed by Sergeant Otis, wearing his Hopalong Cassidy badge.
10: Hi, Rick.
2: Well, hello, Max. Where's Walt Levinson?
10: He's on vacation, Rick. I've taken over his cases.
2: Also his problems, I see. Hello, Otis.
4: Hi, Shamus. So there's been another murder, huh? And you just happened to be here. Sounds suspicious to me.
2: Otis, why don't you stick your head through a piece of canvas and let people throw baseballs at it?
4: And get my brains knocked out? Oh, no.
2: Why not? You got nothing to lose.
10: Rick, Miss Asher told me over the phone what happened. It sounds like we'll be looking for a needle in a haystack. You want to work on the case with us?
2: Not particularly. I just happen to be here, that's all.
4: Yeah. I still think that's awful funny.
2: Otis, I'll send you my confession in the morning. So long, Max. It's not that I wasn't interested in the case. I was. But in my business, you can't poke your head into murder on a gratis basis. So I took Helen home. The next morning, I went to my office as usual, and then around 10 o'clock...

0: Tony Lawrence. About a year ago, a boy I knew asked me for a date, and we went out. Next day, he was killed. There were two more after that who showed an interest in me. They both died, too. It's getting so every time a man looks at me twice, he's murdered.
1: Well, it's a pleasant way to die. But what about this kid last night?
0: Well, he'd asked me for a date at a small party we had after the show one night. He worked in the show, but I hardly even knew him.
1: I see. Did you tell Lieutenant Talbert all this?
0: Oh, yes. He says he'll have to make a systematic check on everyone on the show. That could take months.
1: Yes, it could. Talbert's a good cop, though. Why'd you come to me?
0: I want you to go back to the lot with me. I'll arrange to get you a job there.
1: Honey, I got a job. I'm a private detective.
0: Oh, I know. I'll pay you what you ask.
1: Oh, well, that understanding, we'll just continue.
0: Well, maybe working undercover, you'll be able to find out who's behind all this.
1: Well, I,
0: Oh, I'm sure it'll work. I'll get you a job as Barker for the girl show.
1: Hmm. You know, I've always wanted to run away with the girl show. We drove back to the carnival, and I became Rick Diamond, boy spieler. The kid who was murdered last night had asked Tony for a date at a small party. There were only three other people at that party, and it seemed logical that one of them was the killer. First on the party list was Chuckles, the clown. Tony took me over to his trailer.
0: Here we are. I think you'll like Chuckles. He's got a great sense of humor.
2: Well, Tony, come on in.
0: Can't stay long, Chuckles. I want you to meet Rick Diamond. He's the new Barker on the girls' show, and the boss wants me to introduce him to everyone.
2: Well, any friend of Tony's is a friend of mine. Glad to know you, Rick.
1: How are you, Chuckles?
2: Yeah, oh, just fine. So you got the job at the Shakers, huh? You ever barked before?
1: Only at pet shows.
2: Oh, well, you'll do a good business over there. All the old fogies go to see Karen. She's the head shaker.
1: Is that all she shakes?
2: Hey, that's pretty good. Put some gags in your pitch. The crowd eats it up.
0: We'd better go, Rick. You start to work soon.
2: Yeah, well, drop around any time, huh?
1: Number two on the suspect list was Sampson, the strong man. I remembered him from last night and took a last look at my fingers as we shook hands.
3: Glad to meet you. Do you wrestle?
1: No, but I'm a demon with jacks.
3: Oh, I can't find no one around here to play with.
1: Oh, you poor kid. Have you tried the lion cage?
0: Rick's going to pitch the girl show, Sampson.
3: Fool, that's no fun. Hey, look, kid, you work out with me, and someday you can be a strong man, too.
1: Well, that's a tempting offer, but I'm afraid I'm just a natural-born sissy.
3: Well, if you change your mind, come around and...
1: And you'll change my posture, I know. Glad to have met you, Sampson.
3: So long.
1: Playful little character.
0: He's really very nice. Hey, let's stop here for a hot dog.
1: Good. My favorite meal.
0: Give the man a cooked one, Maisie.
4: Sure thing, Tony.
1: Loaded with onions, honey. No date tonight. Aren't you hungry, Tony?
0: I've got to change for my act soon.
1: Tell me, how did a pretty girl like you get tied down to a crystal ball?
0: Oh, I don't know. I grew up on shows. Mom and Dad were wire walkers. Well, I don't like high places, so I decided to be an actress.
1: Mm-hmm.
0: Well, after a few feeble stage attempts, I came back here.
1: Now you do your acting in a tent.
0: That's right. But these murders aren't solved soon. I'll be on the move again.
1: Those two characters we just met, do you think one of them might be the killer?
0: Gee, I don't know. They've always been friendly with me, but... Well, they did overhear that boy ask me for the date. Karen was there, too.
1: Oh, yes. The shaker, as Chuckles put it.
0: You'll probably meet her later on. She's always quick to discover a new man.
1: Well, I can hardly wait.
0: Say, I'd better get back. I'll see you after the show tonight.
4: Here you are, mister. It's got enough onions to keep you out of circulation for a week.
1: Tony walked away, stopped, turned, and gave me a smile that made me feel warmer than the hot dog I began munching. She was a very pretty girl. Pretty enough for someone to kill any man she got interested in. And that someone was either a clown, a strong man, or a hula dancer. Yeah, it was quite a mess, and here I was in the middle of it. But as P.T. Barnum always said, there's a sucker born every minute.

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3: Hurry, hurry, hurry. 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Come on, boys, don't be bashful. 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Only $0.1 plus 15 cents and you're all set. You'll see Karen, the blonde bombshell.
4: That night, I yelled my head off.
3: The
4: crowd was heavy and the men poured into the tent until there was panting room only. I looked at my watch and saw that I had 4 more hours to go. So I warned my tonsils and kept right at it.
3: My mistake, mister. Go on in.
4: 4 hours later, I felt like a politician and had a voice like Andy Devine. Tony met me after the crowds had left and we had a Coke.
5: Tired?
6: Tired? Me? No, no. 37 hours sleep and I'll be as good as new.
5: You'll get used to it.
6: Oh, do I have to? I thought the girl show would be great, but they're inside. I'm outside.
5: Well, you'll meet Karen soon.
6: That's some consolation. Now, say, while I think of it, maybe we'd better not be seen together so much. I got a great affection for life.
5: Yeah, I've thought of that. You'd better go on from here alone. But, Ricky, be careful.
4: I gave her my "for you I will" look, and then she left. I had been assigned a bunk in one of the trailers and was about to head toward it when something grabbed my arm. At first, I thought one of the snakes had left the charmer's neck, but this one had long blonde hair.
7: Hi. My name's Karen. You got a match?
4: I'd heard the match line in a movie, but what this gal carried around could never pass the censor board. I'd been singing her praises all evening, and now I could see that I'd been guilty of understatement.
7: Thanks.
6: Oh, that's all right. I'm loaded with them.
7: Hey, you're cute. The last guy had a lousy voice, but you're cute. What's your name?
6: Diamond. You can call me Rick.
7: You want to buy me a Coke?
6: Sure.
7: Well, never mind. I just wanted to see if you wanted to.
6: Well, any more party games up your sleeve?
7: Oh, sure, lots more. I've seen you with Tony. You like her?
6: Well, shouldn't I?
7: I don't know. Only the way things have been happening, it ain't so healthy.
6: Yeah, so I heard. You like her?
7: She's all right. Burns me, though. She makes more dough than I do, and she's strictly no talent. She just makes up them stories. Now me, I'd give the boys the money's worth.
6: Well, I'll bet you do.
7: You know, I bet we get along real swell, you and me.
6: Well, I hope we do.
7: You know, there's nothing but jerks around here. You look sort of like a gentleman.
6: Sorry, I'm just tired.
7: Oh, I like it. You want to take me into town and go dancing?
6: Well, I'm all worn out tonight.
7: Oh, but I don't really want to go. Just want to know if you'd like to take me.
6: Oh, we're back at that. Yes, I would like to take you.
7: Good. Oh, gee, it's a nice night for a walk. Would you like to...
6: Let's not go round again.
7: Say, you're awful cute. Good night.
4: That night, I went to bed with a lot on my mind and an ice pack around my neck. I was after a murderer who left no clues. The only apparent motive was to keep men away from Tony. Chuckles or Samson? Maybe they were in love with Tony. On the other hand, Karen might be jealous enough of Tony to commit murder. I didn't count sheep that night, just characters. Next morning, while I was roaming around the carnival grounds, I found Chuckles sitting on the steps of his trailer, sewing a bright-colored costume.
8: Well. Hi there. Sit down.
4: Thanks. Hey, you're pretty handy with that needle.
8: Oh, you gotta be. How'd it go last night?
4: Well, I'm a little better, but I'm in no condition for a cigarette test.
8: I'm glad I don't have to yell my lungs out every night. I just stand around and let people laugh at me.
4: I have a friend named Otis who does the very same thing.
8: Say, you should have been around yesterday if you like excitement. Guy was murdered.
4: Oh? What happened?
8: Somebody shot him. Seems like the only reason was because he liked Tony.
4: You mean the girl who showed me around yesterday?
8: Yeah, that's her.
4: Oh, I guess not many guys give her the eye.
8: No. There's one fellow that kind of likes her, though. A guy by the name of Leonardi.
4: Oh?
8: He don't work here no more. He's on another show. Tony and him write a lot, though. I'm always mailing letters for him.
4: Well, maybe they're just friends.
8: Yeah, that's what she says. He worked on this show before I came over here. I don't really know him, but I bet there's something between those two.
4: Maybe he's the one behind all this.
8: Could be. Well, it's not good to poke your nose into other people's business.
4: You're telling me. Well, I guess I'll look over the show.
8: Yeah, well, drop around any time.
4: I left Chuckles and wandered on up the midway. About half past the merry-go-round, I ran into Karen, the curve cram kid.
9: Hi, handsome.
4: Hi, yourself.
9: You know, I dreamed about you last night.
4: You do wonders for my ego.
9: You do wonders for my dreams. Care if I walk along with you?
4: Not at all. Karen, do you know a guy named Leonardi?
9: Oh, sure. Used to work here. Why do you ask?
4: Well, I've heard he might be interested in Tony. That's risky business, you know.
9: Tony and Leonardi? Oh, no. Now, somebody's pulling your leg.
5: Oh,
9: why,
5: Rick, I've been looking... Oh, I didn't know you had company. Hello, Karen.
9: Hi.
5: I just thought I'd see if you were getting along all right, Rick.
9: He's in good hands.
5: That's all a matter of opinion, dear.
4: Look, why don't you girls amuse yourselves while I make a phone call? Karen, you do the shimmy while Tony tells your fortune. I'll be right back. Both girls were exchanging icy stares as I pulled up my coat collar and walked away. So far, I'd accomplished nothing, and the case was still as mixed up as a chef's salad. I called Max to see if he'd uncovered anything on the latest murder.
10: Homicide. Lieutenant Talbot speaking.
4: Max, this is Rick. How are you coming on that circus murder?
10: Get screwier every minute.
4: Yeah, I know. The fortune teller hired me.
10: Oh, well, then you know almost as much as I do. There's one new development, no?
4: Well, don't be greedy, Grandpa. Shoot.
10: That's what someone else did last night. Had a guy by the name of Leonardi.
4: Leonardi. The guy Chuckles told me about. The one who liked Tony. Max filled in with the details. The killer had written a letter to Leonardi and told him to come to a hotel room in the city because Tony was sick and had been asking for him. Then the killer rigged up a gun trap so that when Leonardi opened the door, the gun would go off and kill him. Only Leonardi was still alive. The killer had made one mistake. I thanked Max and went back to Tony's tent, certain I could use that mistake to my advantage.
5: Hello, Rick.
4: Hey, where did little Miss Wigglehips go?
5: I don't think she liked your leaving her. She went back to her trailer.
4: Good. Now, Tony, you told me that only three people were present at the party when Bruce asked you for the date. Are you certain of that?
5: Why, yes. Just Samson, Chuckles, and Karen. They dropped in after the show, and we had coffee.
4: Mm-hmm. Well, I want you to invite our three friends over again after the show tonight. Will you do that?
5: Well, yes, but I don't understand.
4: I went back to the girls' show and began my afternoon pitch. That evening, I went through it again, and then around midnight, I went to the party in Tony's tent. They were all three there when I entered.
9: Sit over here, honey.
4: Thanks, Karen.
11: Hiya, weakling.
4: Oh, please, Samson. I'm sensitive.
8: Say, you should have seen the matinee today. We did a bang-up routine and the crowd ate it up. We did the old one where we all pile into a car. You know...
4: They were all relaxed and I decided it was time to try my long shot. Chuckles was just finishing his story as I took a deep breath and crossed my fingers.
8: Back, and then we all pile out of this little car. Oldest trick in the book, but they loved it.
4: Chuckles, remember that guy you told me about the other day? I think his name was Leonardi.
8: Sure, what about him?
4: Oh, nothing. I was just curious. Did you know him, Samson?
11: Know him? Why, Leo and I used to room together where we worked here. Him and me is the best of buddies.
4: And you, Karen, you said earlier that you knew him, right?
9: Yeah, but I didn't think he was so great. He was nothing but a pest.
11: Hey, you can't talk that way about my buddy.
5: Oh, Samson, please. This is a party.
4: Yeah, take it easy, Muscles. Now, let's see. You both knew Leonardi. That lets you out and leaves only Chuckles. You said earlier that you joined...